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2: If you continue to eat what society, evil in society feeds you, you'll begin to believe it. But if you don't put it in your mouth, you can't swallow it. You can't eat it. And that's what he did. Listen, we're supposed to be God's change agents in the earth. Amen? Whew. I'm going to run out of time. Matthew, I'm going to try to hurry, okay? Matthew 5. Y'all okay? My daughter says you shouldn't ask people that, Dad, because I'm going to say no one of these times. Matthew 5 and verse 13. People say, well, I don't know how to make a stand. I don't know what I'm... Did you ever hear somebody say, I don't know what I'm called to do? You ever felt that way? Well, listen, I'm going to help you today. He said, verse 13, Matthew 5, 13, you are the salt of the earth. That's what you're called to be, salt. He said, but if salt loses its flavor, how shall it be seasoned? It is then good for nothing, but to be thrown out and trampled underfoot by men. Then it says, verse 14, you are the light of the world. A city that is set on a hill cannot be hidden, nor do they light a lamp and put it under a basket, but on a lampstand, and it gives light to all who are in the house. Verse 16, let your light so shine before men that they may see your good works and glorify your Father in heaven. I already quoted it. Amen? Listen, I brought this cake mix with me today because I love using cake mix as an illustration, and I can't eat cake anymore, so it's nice. Amen? You know, how many of you know this is called to be a cake? It's called to be an orange supreme, deliciously moist cake. That's what it's called to be. I mean, there's no doubt what it's called to be. It's on the box. There's no doubt what you're supposed to be. It's in the instructions. We will never know what this tastes like unless we get it out and mix up the ingredients and put the heat to it. And you know what? We got a lot of Christians. They don't want to get mixed up. And they don't want the heat put to them. And so they just rather stay in the box. And if we continue to stay in the box while this culture runs the way it's going, it will get worse. But if we'll come out of the box and let God mix the ingredients in our life, let leaders in our life, you know, you let Apostle Joe and Pastor Rena and leaders in your life begin to help you get the ingredients together, just maybe you won't have to go 101 more Sundays and 50 more classes at church before you'll feel like you're ready to go out and be salt and light. Woo, I'm preaching now. You know, we got to go and we got to do what God... You don't have to wait for an ordination to get out of the box. It's part of being a Christian. It goes with the package. Man, when I got saved, nobody had to tell me to tell people about Jesus. I went back to all these bars over here and I told these guys I got saved, man. They thought, from what? You know what I'm saying? I sold my gun because I didn't want a reminder of me carrying that thing anymore. I mean, I got other guns now. I just let you know. But I got other guns. But I'm going to tell you, I got rid of that gun because it was a reminder of what I used to be. Man, there was no doubt that I needed to get rid of some things out of my past. But nobody, I didn't wait for anybody to give me no ordination to go tell people about Jesus. I just came out the box, and I was a mess. But God kept mixing it up. He kept mixing it up, and then I'd humble myself, and then I went and told my family they need to come to my church because ain't nobody saved in their church. I didn't have much wisdom, but I was out of the box. I mean, I was out of the box, and God put the heat to me. And see, it tells you how long to bake it. Oh, praise God. How many of you know he's got the recipe? And he knows how long to bake it, and when it comes out, it's done. Amen? Stick a fork in, and it's done, right? It's ready. I tell some young preachers, I use this cake mix with them too. They say, well, you know, I don't need to do that because I'm called. I say, you know what you're called? to be and what you're going to be, what your attitude is, two different things. But I'm using this illustration today. And I said, you know what I said? I said, Lord, if this is the illustration I'm using today, you know how you do that sometimes? Let this be expired. And it is. January 14th, 2015. The worst thing in your life that can happen is if you expire and never come out of the box. That's the worst thing that can ever happen. My God, you don't have to be perfect. You just got to love people. And you got to love Jesus enough to get out of the box and say, my God, I don't want culture to claim another person, to blind another person, for another person to end up in hell. I can't take that. My heart's not big enough. I'm not like God in that way. I can't stand that. I've preached about 200 funerals. It's an amazing thing. I've buried a third of our town. That's not one of the things I put on my resume, you know. But I've got to be with a lot of people when they die. And I've got to lead a lot of people to Jesus at the end. But I've missed them too. I've missed people. I've sensed rejoicing at funerals where I knew hell had won. I buried a boy one time and we took a motorcycle, just bought a bag of dope, hit a telephone pole 2 miles out of town going about 100 miles an hour. And I was standing there getting ready to do his funeral and his hands were crossed and he had love tattooed on his fingers. And I just started to get tears in my eyes because I realized that he had love on his fingers, but he never knew the love of Jesus in his heart. And it's one of the reasons I started Fire in the Mountains, because it wrecked me. Because for myself, I can't defile myself. Because there's people that depend on me being out of the box. Not here. It's easy here. They depend on me being out of the box tomorrow. I mean, I got to do my job. I got to work. But every chance I get, I want to be out of the box. And it doesn't mean I have to preach to every person I meet. It means I have to be loving and gracious, patient, anti what everybody else is. When they're honking their horn, I need to be saying, stop, please. I'm sorry. I'm being facetious. But, you know, there was a day I'd say other things. And the potential's still there. But I know if I don't live out of the box, God can't even begin to do what he wants to do in this fight. Because there's a kingdom collision going on. The kingdom of God is in a key collision. I'm gonna wrap this up, and I want to pray for a couple people. But God's been dealing with me about Matthew 6 and 10. How many of you know the Lord's Prayer? Do you know that's a target prayer? That's an assignment. The Lord's Prayer is an assignment to pray Matthew 6, 10. Thy kingdom come, thy will be done here on earth as it is in heaven. Do you know what the Lord shared with me about this a couple weeks ago? He said, I want you to begin to raise up platoons of prayer warriors. Platoons. He said, because the songs that we sang in the 80s, late 80s and 90s in the church, when some of you weren't in it, the songs we sang then about war in the heavenlies, or a song, tearing down principalities. Oh, it sounded so cool, didn't it? We was just having a good time. Everybody dressed nice. It was funny. It's kind of weird to me because I'm not that way. But anyhow, that warfare that we sang about in the heavenlies, it's come to earth. The little K's come to earth. The little kingdom, and it's pushing back against the church. And the Lord told me, when I pray this prayer, thy kingdom come, thy will be done. I'm getting ready to do a series on it at our church. But when I pray this prayer, that I need to realize I am affronting and confronting the evil in the culture, in that kingdom of darkness, and driving it back to the heavenlies. Off of America. Off of the earth. Is this all okay? All right, I'm going to keep going anyhow. As culture changes, the word doesn't. The word doesn't. I want to just read this, and I'm going to ask the worship team to come. But I want you to just in verse 27 to 28, Luke 21. I'm going to read this in the message because it's so good. Would y'all stand on your feet for the reading of the word at the end? Because this is good. Amen. I know my flesh. I don't want to quit. Y'all, you're all so awesome. You're so glad to be here with me, and I'm so glad to have you with me. I just want to keep on going, but I'm not going to. But Luke 21, 25 to 38 in the message, it says, it will seem like all hell has broken loose. Sound familiar? Somebody had a week like that. The sun, the moon, the stars, the earth, the sea are in an uproar, and everyone all over the world in a panic. The wind knocked out of them by threat of doom. Powers that be quaking. And then they'll see the Son of Man welcomed in grand style. A glorious welcome. When all this starts to happen, up on your feet. That's where we need to be. Out of the box. Up on your feet and out of the box. That'd make a good t-shirt. Up on your feet and out of the box. Okay? When it happens, up on your feet. Whew, I love that. Stand tall with your heads high. Don't change your mind. Don't change your diet. And don't change your identity. Stand tall with your heads high. Help is on the way. We got backing. The other day I felt like the Lord said, it's okay to get your hopes up. Then I walked by a book and Ollie's, and Joyce Meyer wrote a book on getting your hopes up. I thought, wow, this is cool. I guess I do got permission. It's okay to get your hopes up.
3: Yeah,
2: can I tell you, whoever's needing restoration in here today, and I've said it a couple times, there's somebody in here, and I know it with all my heart, it's you. You need to hear me. You're looking for restoration. It's okay to get your hopes up. Because God's going to restore to you years. He's going to restore to you things. He's going to restore to you even cells in your body. You know, there was one time my nose wouldn't stop bleeding because of everything I had done, and God restored to me healing and health from what I had done to my body. And He's still doing it today, but He wants to restore to you every way, in your mind, in your body, in your life. And even if you've screwed up with your family, He's going to replace family to you. He's going to bring, and I just give you a word for somebody, you're that prodigal that you're wanting to come home, they're coming home, man. God's patient. I got to say this right here. You see, we all think, I guess I've been doing this long enough now that I got a front row seat of seeing God restore people's lives. And it's one of the biggest blessings in ministry. Is to see people come home. But can I tell you something? If you're a Christian, don't get caught up about death in years. Because God's eternal. We're like thinking, how many days till Christmas? And God's thinking, where are you going to stand 100 years from now? That's God. He cares where we're going to be 100 years from now. He's not thinking how many days till Christmas. He's eternal. And see, He'll wait in your life. You'll think, my God, I wasted 5 years with that bozo. And God's thinking eternal. And He's thinking, that bozo was helping you get out the box. And I don't care about the 5 years. I care about where you're going to be 100 years from now. I care about your eternity, where you're going to live for eternity, because He's an eternal God. He don't think like us. That's a news flash, isn't it? He doesn't think like us. He's eternal, and He'll, while we're out there screwing up, man, He's that Father. He's waiting. He's waiting for us to say, my God, I don't know what to do, but it would be better if I got back to the Father's house. And if He could take any of the broken pieces that I can bring Him and put them back together again, then so be it. If not, He'll just make it new. because that's the way he is. And you can feel like you wasted time with a group of people, time at a job, time whatever, but God's eternal. I was just sharing this with God's like a son to me that come home. I said, man, we just both started crying. Because I said, see how good the Father is. It's just not what he can do today. It's all the time he waits on us. He waits. He just waits, man. He waits for us to come. He's just so patient, man. He just waits because he's eternal. He's thinking about 100 years from now. Listen, I think to God, it don't matter if it takes us 40 years to get it right. I don't think that matters to God as long as we get it right. Because he knows we got forever and ever and ever. I was talking to a guy the other day, it's not a Christian. He said, don't keep putting forever on the end of it, because I don't even know what that is. But it's forever and ever and ever, man. It's good news. He said, he told them a story. Look, a fig tree, any tree for that matter, when the leaves begin to show, one looks and tells that it's summer is right around the corner. The same here. When you see these things happen, you know God's kingdom is about here. Don't brush this off. And I just believe I need to tell somebody, don't brush this message off this morning that I preached because it was for you. Don't brush it off, man. He said, God's kingdom is about here. Don't brush it off. I'm not just saying this for some future generation, but for this one too. These things will happen. Sky and earth will wear out, but my words won't wear out. King James says, heaven and earth will pass away, but my word will not pass away. It will remain. He said, be on your guard. Be on your guard. Stay out of the box. Don't climb back in. Don't let the sharp edge of your expectation get dulled by parties and drinking and shopping. Shopping? I could preach on that, but I won't. Shopping. Otherwise, the day is going to take you by complete surprise. Spring on you suddenly like a trap, for it's going to come on everyone, everywhere at once. So whatever you do, don't go to sleep at the switch. Pray constantly that you will have the strength and the wits to make it through everything that's coming and end up on your feet before the Son of Man. I came here to tell you today that in this kingdom collision, if you'll keep your mind and your diet and your identity and you'll walk for God and stay out of the box, man, you're going to end up on your feet. I don't care what comes at you, you'll end up on your feet. You'll end up on your feet before God. Can you imagine when we close our eyes here and then just open them a second later before God? I mean, whoa. We'll just be before God and on our feet, man. Imagine when he puts the crown on your head. We aren't going to be thinking, no, not me. I'm such a screw up. Don't do it. No, we won't be thinking none of that. We'll just be, oh my goodness. If there's a way you could hold sunshine in your heart, that's what it'll be. It'll be God. You and God. You got to live like it's you and God now. Let's pray. I'm going to pray for live stream today. Father, I just pray that God, on live stream today, there's been no distance, but you've been real to everybody there. And God, you're bringing restoration to that one in their home, in a motel room. God, they might be in a foreign country somewhere, wherever they're at. God, you're bringing restoration to them. Let it be a word for them today to keep their mind, to keep their diet, and to keep their identity. God, if there's someone watching today that maybe just wanted to make fun and they're not a Christian, God, you're being glorified right now, and their heart is turned, and they want to know you, Jesus. I pray today would be the day that they come to know you. If you're in here and you don't know him, I don't want to preach. I don't want anybody to be in hell because they had one chance to hear a message, and they didn't hear about heaven and how to get there. You can pray a prayer with me today from your heart, and it'll start your walk with God. It'll start your walk with God today, okay? You pray what I pray, because, see, I didn't know how to pray when I started praying. You just pray what I pray. And you don't have to yell. You don't have to scream. You just need to say it out loud. You need to confess it, and we're going to ask Jesus to come forgive us of our sin or missing the mark with him, and we're going to ask him to be Lord and Savior of our life, not just Savior, but Lord, okay? Would you all pray with me today in this room? Let's just say, Jesus, today I'm coming out of the box. You've had it for me all my life. Lord, forgive me of sin. Anything that keeps me from you, that causes me to miss the mark and miss heaven. I want you and heaven. I want to start a walk to know you, because what I'm doing is not working. Thank you, Jesus, for accepting me, receiving me, and taking me right where I am. In Jesus' name. Amen. Amen. Let's give the Lord praise this morning. Thank you, Lord. We give you glory. We give you glory. We give you honor. Thank you, live stream. I guess Apostle Joe will be here with you next week. Okay. Can we just play a little bit? I'm just going to pray and call out a couple things. If I call you out and you want prayer, I just want you to come up. Or you come up anyhow. I'll pray for you. But thank you, Lord. I'm going to call first the people who just want to come out of the box. Come on, you don't want to ever grow dull. You don't want to ever be self-righteous. Or maybe you say today, God, forgive me for being self-righteous, but I want to come out of the box. We don't do this long enough where we get a degree where we can just sit back and rest. But say, God, I want to come out of the box. Say, I'm not what society says I am. I'm not that. I'm a child of God. I'm going to love people. I'm going to love God. I'm going to make a difference. Thank you, Lord. Thank you, Lord. Y'all just up here, you just worship God for a moment, and then thank you, Lord.

0: We just have that down. I'm gonna just bow your heads before anybody leaves, because I don't want this person to leave this morning, and I don't want to call you out, but I just want everybody to bow your heads, and I want you to raise your hand. And then if you I'm just gonna do it this way. If you really believe you need to come forward, then fine, or I'll talk to you after service or whatever. But I just know that I've watched God with restoration, and I watch. You know, one time, I was in such a place that I couldn't tell anybody what was going on in my life. But all I could say was Jesus, help. And I got that scripture in Song of Solomon 2:8 where it says he'll come leaping on the mountains to get to me. Without excuses, and just say, God, I'm here. And he's going to say, I love you. I want to restore you. Everything that's been lost and more. If that's you, would you just lift your hand? Thank you. Thank you. There's two other people in here. Thank you. One of you just raised your hand. I'm going to tell you something. The shame and the guilt is being wiped off of your life right now. You're not a less than human. You're not a less than person. You're a joint heir with Jesus Christ. You're welcomed in the family and the beloved of God. Thank you for that hand. There's one more person. There's one more person, and I promise you, I'll quit after that. There's one more person. There's one more person. Thank you. Father, would the rest of you just do something symbolically, even up here? Would you just hold your hands out like you're getting ready to give a big hug? And just let the Father hug you this morning. And all of you that raise your hand, you're not a less than person or Christian. I just pray the love of the Father. Whew, that your hands are open, because you're going to receive. And there's one person in here, you didn't raise your hand, and I know that you're wrestling with some things in your mind. But I'm telling you, you're going to see that God's an eternal God. He's not about how many days till Christmas, but he's waiting on you. He is surely waiting on you, as sure as I'm standing here. That's not an excuse for you to go do what you want. You know what I mean. He's waiting on you, and you're coming. You're coming. I see you coming. The Lord sees you coming. You're like the prodigal son, and you've been afar off, but you're coming. You're coming, and the robe's waiting you, and the ring's waiting you, and the blessing's waiting you, and it's coming, and it's coming. And the Father will embrace you today. Father, I just pray an embrace for everyone here. Whew. Whew. Pastor James, I just believe God is just taking you to another place, man. I feel like you have felt like you've been against the wall, like on a top step, but there's no door. And I believe God's saying he's opening that way before you. And there's a newness coming for you, and a fire and a door. And even there's something you've seen years ago. It's not dead. It's not over. But there's more for you and your family and your kids. There's kids. There's a call like on me. And it's on your kids too. But it's coming. That where there's been no door. And you've pressed and you've stood, brother. And you've stood. And at times I've seen you've had your jaws clenched. And you thought, how can I do this? How can I make this? God's making a way where there seemed to be no way. And he hasn't answered your prayer all at one time with a bolt of lightning, but he's been answering you all along. He's been answering you all along, and he's making a way. He's making a way. Making a way for you. Mm. Thank you, Lord. Thank you, Lord. And the Father, good. I'm going to pray for you all up here at One Out of the Box Fire. I'm going to pray fire. Man, I'm talking a consuming fire. A consuming fire. Our God is a consuming fire. It's the identity of a child of God. Our God's a consuming fire. Hebrews 12:29, it's supposed to be the identity of the children of God, is to be a consuming fire. You know, the Amish where I live, they depend on fire. They don't have electricity. If they don't have fire, they can't cook. If they don't have fire, they can't eat. If they don't have fire, they can't sterilize anything. If they don't have fire, they can't do what they need to do. They can't function. It's the same way for a child of God. If you're going to be out of the box, you need fire. It's a disclaimer to the power of God for us to walk around lukewarm or not have fire. We have to have fire. They told me it would wear off and I'd have my wife in the bar in 6 months. Well, guess what? I never went back there because of the fire. Because there's something that burns in me that is eternal. And it burns in you. And it burns in you. I don't believe I'm going to have to even lay hands on you this morning. Just lift your hands. I believe fire. You're going to begin to feel fire in your body right now. I just pray fire. Fire. And listen, all you ones that need restoration, the fire's for you too. You don't have to wait. Nobody back here. You don't have to wait. I just pray fire. Fire. A fire for evangelism. A fire for souls. A fire for the lost. Dreams and visions be stirred up. A fire for their neighbor. A fire for their friend. A fire for the coworker. A fire for the people they work with that are in bondage, that are addicted, that are into drugs, that are into homosexuality, that are living a lifestyle that they don't seem like they want anything to do with them. A fire and a love and a passion and a compassion begin to pour from your life into those people around you. I pray some of you, the heat will begin to mix up the mix, that you're coming out of the box, but the heat will begin to mix up that mix in the box, and you'd be what you're called to be. You'd be salt and light. Say, I want to be light. I want to be light. I want to burn, Jesus. I want to burn for you, Jesus. I want to burn today. I want to burn forevermore. Oh, my God. Don't leave here without fire. Don't leave here without fire this morning. Don't leave without fire.
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So here is the good news, my friends. The good news. There is, therefore, now no condemnation, no punishment, no curse for all those who are in Christ Jesus. All your fears have been taken away. Instead, hope has been given. Because God, out of His great love, redeemed us on the cross. So now, my friends, no power of hell and no scheme of man

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Psalm 119, 105. It says, "Your word is a lamp unto my feet and a light unto my path." We have God in us, and He is light, and therefore we are the light of the world. This song celebrates that light. We march in the light of God. 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

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Proclaiming the good news of our risen Savior, Jesus Christ, this is Angel 3, Hope Radio, Palau.

my friends, the good news. There is, therefore, now no condemnation, no punishment, no curse for all those who are in Christ Jesus. All your fears have been taken away. Instead, hope has been given. Because God, out of His great love, redeemed us on the cross. So now, my friends, no power of hell and no scheme of man

0: My dad believed in the transforming power of God's Word, truth that changes lives. Today, we begin an 8-part series on the great I Am statements of Jesus Christ. Our prayer is that you'll be encouraged and drawn closer to the Lord. Let's turn to Dad's message, the bread of life.
1: I'm Pastor Salem. I want to welcome you to the Christian Worship Hour. And as I've said so many times, we're always so happy when the weekend comes around because that means all over the world. By shortwave radio, we reach 95% of the world's population. And we reach a big chunk of the world by television. And so it's just wonderful we can get together and we can talk about Jesus. That beautiful, wonderful Jesus. And today, by the way, we're going to start a series of sermons on the great I Ams of Jesus. I am the bread. That's going to be our first sermon. But before I do that, let me read just some of the letters. We get some of the most wonderful letters. I just love it. Here's one from Salem, Oregon. I sure do love that place, Salem, Oregon. Thank you for being lights in a world of darkness by sharing the good news of the salvation through Christ Jesus. And that's exactly what this world is. The Bible tells us the whole world is in total darkness. For in Matthew chapter 4, verse 16, the people which sat in darkness saw great light, and to them which sat in the region and shadow of death, light is sprung up. The Living Bible makes it to read like this. The people who sat in darkness have seen a great light. They sat in the land of death, and the light broke through upon them. And so that's what we're doing. We're bringing the light to the world, bringing the light to many people. Here's one from Rapid City, South Dakota. Listen to this. Here's, it says, this person writes, greetings and God's blessing to you and yours. I watched you since I was 9 years old. Watched you since I was 9 years old with my mom, grandpa, and grandma, who now dwell with the Lord. Since God blessed me with a new friend and a brethren who is a big help. Listen to this young man says, I've lived with seizures 39 years. For that reason, though, he knows how to talk to me, this friend does. And he helps me when I seize in public and keep out of trouble and with them. Anyway, Pastor, thank you for all you do for us. Keep up the good way, great work. God bless you. Here, this is a 9-year-old boy. He's been with him, worshiping with us 39 years. We're only a little over 40 years old, so he must have started right about the time we started. He has seizures for 39 years, and let's just pray that God delivers him and sets him free. But if not, you know, St. Paul had a thorn in the flesh, and he prayed to God to remove it, and God said, no, I'm not going to remove it, see? And so we don't pray. And so now, ever since I broke my leg, I broke the same leg twice, and I have to use a walker. And so I'm not praying that I can walk again. I use my walker. And, oh, it's wonderful because people see me with that, and they open the doors for me. And they say, God bless you, and they try to help me with things. And it is so wonderful that people I even owe money to are nice to me when I have my walker. So I'm not giving up that walker. But we'll just pray that this young man, that God will deliver him. If not, then we pray the Lord's will to be done. We'll always pray the Lord's will to be done. Let's see. We've got time, I think, for another one here. And that is, it's Alvarado, Minnesota. And he says, I recommend you keep that old sheep herders healthy and well. Sheep herder healthy and well. None finer present the wonderful story of Jesus and his love for us. Praise the Lord and thank you. Well, in case you didn't know it, I used to herd sheep for my dad. My dad always had sheep. We wouldn't have cows on the place. He had one cow, we milked that. And that was an ordeal, believe me. But anyway, we always had sheep, and I used to herd sheep, so I know all about sheep. And I can tell you right now, yes, they are dumb. They are dumb, dumb. And so just put that to rest. But here he says, a sheep herder. You know, sheep herders, they are just really wonderful people. And sheep herders are very stubborn. And the nice thing is they are so stubborn, when they become Christians, they won't backslide, and you can count on them. And I have two sheep herders that write to me, and I hope we get some more. And maybe we can have a sheep herders society or something. Who knows? But at any rate, we know the Lord, love the Lord, and give all the praise to the wonderful Jesus. But look at here. We have to start on this wonderful series. It's eight sermons for July and August. And it's all to do with the I Ams of Jesus. There were eight I Ams of Jesus. And this is what they were. Jesus said, I am the bread of life. I am the light of the world. Before Abraham was, I am. I am the door. I am the good shepherd. I am the resurrection and the life. I am the way and I am the vine. Jesus gave those wonderful eight I Ams. And of course, you know where this originated, this statement, I am, originated. It started out with Moses in the Midian desert, where he'd been for 40 years herding sheep. He was a sheep herder, so don't forget that. And he's out there herding these sheep, and he comes across the burning bush, and it burns, but it never burns up. And he just doesn't know what in the world to do. And so he goes over to look at it, and a voice speaks out of heaven and says, take off your sandals, you're walking on holy ground. And so then he takes off his sandals, and then God tells him, I want you, Moses, to go into Egypt, and I want you to tell the people to set my people free. And Moses makes all kinds of excuses. He's just like the people today. They're always making excuses. You should do this, you should do that. Stop doing this and start doing that. And they make excuses. Even with accepting Jesus, they make excuses and they put it off. You know why people put off accepting Jesus instead of accepting Jesus right then? Why they put it off? Because the devil's there. The devil will never tell you not to accept Jesus, ever, ever. But he'll tell you, wait, put it off, put it off. He's smart. He's a devil and he's smart. And that's what he'll do. And then you put it off and you never get it done. As a matter of fact, you could accept Jesus right now if you haven't. And I'll tell you how you do it. You just say, dear Jesus, I'm sorry for my sins. And I ask you to come into my heart and take away my sins. And I'll turn from those sins the best way I can, live for you. Thank you, Jesus. That's it. That's it. And if you make that prayer, your name is written in the Lamb's Book of Life. You're a child of God and you will never lose your salvation, ever, ever. And if you want it, I got a little book on that you can write for it. I'll give you the address a little bit later. And so Moses is there and he's making excuses. And God tells, I want you to go down to Egypt and I want you to tell Pharaoh that I want you to tell him I want to let those people go. And if he asks you who sent you, you say, I am sent me. I am. So we come upon the name God gives himself. I am that I am. That's the name of God. And that's the name he gives himself. That name signifies several things. It signifies that God is self-existent. He has all the power and all the might within himself. He has power that never diminishes. He is self-existent. He needs nobody's help. We cannot say we are for what we are, we're by the grace of God. But God doesn't have to say that grace of God at all. He is grace and he is love. And so God says, tell him, I am that I am. It follows that if because he's self-existent then, that he has self-sufficient. He's all-sufficient. He's inexhaustible. The foundation of all strength and power lies in this great God called I am. And he is eternal and unchangeable also. He is the same yesterday, today, and forever. He's the same that first day when I accepted Jesus when I was 10 years old, 90 years ago, 88 years ago, I guess to be exact. I was 10 years old, and I accepted Jesus. He's the same thing. And he's like the hymn writer put it, the hymn writer, Henry Lighty. And he puts us in his hymn, he puts this phrase, change and decay in all around I see. O thou who changest not, abide with me. And that's wonderful Jesus. and the great I am never changes. And he is faithful and true to his promises too, this great I am. And you can hang your hat upon it. You can put all your weight upon it. Christian, you can lean with all your might and on that great, wonderful God, that great I am, because he's true to all of his promises. Now, Israel has been raised up upon the knowledge that the great I am was God himself. And they knew that Old Testament. They were taught that testament from the day they could understand a single word. And they were taught over and over, the great I am was God himself. I am is the name of God. It was the name of deity. And listen to this. Don't miss it. When Jesus uttered these words and said, I am, the people understood that Jesus was claiming to be God Almighty. It's exactly what he was. He took the name and he says, I am. And that was the name for God. And he could do that because he's the second person of the Godhead. He is God. And he is divine. And he's just as divine as the Father and the Holy Spirit. Don't get that or don't miss that. Now, the common people didn't back off from that. But the old Pharisees, those that were the old leaders, the guys in the head parts, the one that's doing the teachings, and the ones that's getting the fighting Jesus and fighting God, oh, they about had a fit. The stiff-necked, heart-starched, religious leaders of that day, they went ballistic. Keep that in mind as we look at the story today. So we come to the first great I ams of the Lord Jesus, of the Bible. I am the bread of life. Listen to the conversation that leads up to that wonderful claim of Christ. They ask of Jesus, what then doest thou for a sign? That in words, they says, well, okay, you claim to be God. What do you do to show that you're God? Give us a sign, do a miracle. Now, just to show you how wicked these men were and how they were so set in their ways, they wouldn't look at they wouldn't consider a thing. They were stupid. They were so set in their ways, they wouldn't listen. Listen to this. They say, show us a sign. You know what that happened the day before and they saw it? Jesus fed 5,000 people in one group. And they says, show us a sign. See, it shows you what sin can do. It can make you so hard. And when you continue to refuse Jesus Christ, you get tougher and you get tougher. And pretty soon it shines off. You can't see the light when it shines in your face. Show us a sign. And they then they said in verse chapter John 6:31. They say our fathers did eat manna in the wilderness, as it is written, he gave them bread from heaven. And he said, and then they're telling him that Moses, they were talking about Moses, and they says Moses gave us that bread out of heaven. The manna, he gave them that bread for 40 years while in the wilderness. And they say that Moses gave it them, and Jesus correct them right on the spot. And he says, verily, verily, I say unto you, it was not Moses that gave you the bread out of heaven. That's all he said about Moses. He dismisses that foolish, stupid statement that Moses did that. It was Jesus Christ. It was God in heaven. And it came from God, and here is God right here. In verse 33, Moses didn't give it to them, my father did. And now he offers you true bread from heaven. And then they say, oh, give us this bread. They think that God is talking them about this, about the bread that they can take and put some and eat and put in their hands. You see, it's totally materialistic. Totally materialistic. And Jesus is trying to teach them there's a spiritual part to this all. You have to listen to what God is saying here. And he wants them to see that he wants them to come to a spiritual realm. And they said, Lord, evermore, give us this bread. Start feeding us right now so we can use this bread all the time. And Jesus said unto them, I am the bread of life. He that cometh to me shall not hunger and thirst. He that believeth on me shall never thirst. I wish I could tell you about it, he said. I wish you could see that I am that bread. And he's trying to get them out of this materialistic world, and he's trying to get into the spiritual part where they receive him into their heart and their life, and they just have an awful time. And Jesus is really saying, you cannot get the deepest necessities of life just through the material. Man shall not live by bread alone. He has to have the spiritual. He has to have Christ. He has to have the Spirit of God. He has to have the Son of God. He has to have more than just plain bread that he puts in his mouth. You cannot get the deepest necessities of life from the materialistic world, because that's why rich people are not happy. Many of them not happy. And some poor people are thrilled to death because they have them. Poor people have Christ. And the rich, they're all trying to get all of the world things from the material things. And we have people in the movies and all that commit suicide because they have everything. They have the world, what the world wants. They have the Holy Trinity. They have youth, and they have fame, and they have wealth, and they commit suicide because they don't have that other dimension, that spiritual thing that God is trying to teach them about. He says, if this spiritual bread comes from down from heaven, it comes from God. And that's why Jesus said, he said, I am the bread of life. He that cometh to me shall never hunger. He that believeth in me shall never thirst. And this is the Father's will who hath sent me, that to all he gave me, I should lose nothing, but should raise it up at the last day. Now, don't forget that little phrase. He says, raise it up at the last day. Listen to that. You see, when we did get in this world, we are all so materialistic, and we have to put it aside, and we have to see that there's more to that than just bread and what we eat. But there's that a part of us is made for God, and we're never going to be satisfied and it's settled until we have this wonderful God. And that's what we're doing today. And so I can tell you this, my dear friend, today, if you're unsatisfied and if you're unfulfilled and you're wishing for something could fill your life and you're running around, you're having parties and you're having your drinks and you're doing all of the other things, the crazy things of life, and here you are after doing all of these things and trying all of these things that have you find that life is meaningless. And there's no purpose in you. It's a desert. It's a wilderness. There is nothing there that satisfies. And Jesus saying, if that is your plight, then you come to me. You take Jesus. And when you take Jesus, you take the bread of life and you live. That's what Jesus is telling them. And Jesus is telling them, you don't need to work for, you work for the meat that perishes. But now you have to come by faith. And you can find that bread that is eternal. And it's going to raise you up at the last day. Because it's the spiritual. It's the things of God. Instead of the parts of the spiritual food, the bread of blood, take the bread of heaven. Partake, for that bread will satisfy your deepest needs and your deepest desires. The bread will meet your deep desires of your heart. That bread will take you to heaven when you come to the end of life. You will live, and Jesus tells us you will really interpret life. You'll find out what life is when you have this wonderful Jesus Christ. And so he says, I am the bread of life. And if you want all these things, if you're not happy where you are, you have to come to Christ. And what did Paul say? Paul said he led a hard life and he had nothing. Paul said, I have learned in whatsoever state I am therewith to be content. I have Christ, and I don't need anything else. And if you don't have Christ, you can have all the world, and you'll have nothing. I am the bread of life. Search where you will. Go where you want. Do what you can. Live high, wide, and handsome. Spend your money like water, or miser it up in huge, glittering stacks. Count out your stocks and bonds and store them in your safety deposit boxes. Measure your land by the sections. You're never going to have that hunger satisfied until you have the bread of life, Jesus Christ. You have to come to him. And whether you're living in the day when these people lived or whether you're in the 21st century, it's the same message, and it's the very same thing. You're never going to have life till you have the bread of life. Because Jesus is the only bread that comes from heaven. After this saying, Jesus, we are told, and the man, and he talks about how that he's the bread of life, and he's the bread from heaven, and they need to come to him and trust in him. And he's trying to get this across, and they're just how they are so materialistically minded. And don't we live in a materialistic minded day? Everything is what can you put your hands on? What can you put in your mouth and taste? And it's all of that. And we're leaving out the spiritual things, the things of God, the things that are going to raise us up at the last day. Because you eat that manna, they ate that manna for 40 years. And when they died and they perished. And when we take that bread from heaven and we die, we live forever. That's what an old pastor said. I'm going to die and I'm going to live forever. He that hath the Son hath life. He that hath not the Son of God hath not life, but the wrath of God abideth on him. I want to tell you something, friends. When you read this story, you'll see the multitudes left Jesus. They deserted him. And so many left him that Jesus turned to his disciples. And he says, will ye also go away? Over the centuries, Jesus has lost a lot of disciples. They misunderstood, or the battle was too fierce, or they got their little feelings hurt, or the church didn't do it their way, or for 1,000 different things, they walked no more with Jesus. I've learned that for 75 years. I've heard all of these things, and it makes me sick. So Jesus said to his disciples, will you also go away? Are you going away? To that query, Peter asked a question that has never been answered. Never been answered. He asked a question, Lord, to whom shall we go? Thou hast the words of eternal life. In other words, Peter is saying, if I go away from you, where will I go? Where will I turn? What will I have? If you turn your back on Jesus Christ, where are you going to go from there? If you turn your back on Jesus Christ, how are you going to satisfy your deepest needs? Or else there can be no eternal life. If you turn your back on Jesus Christ, you have no hope in this world or the world to come. That question has never been answered. Because if you don't go to Jesus Christ, where are you going to go? It's never been answered because there is no answer. There is no place and there is no hope. Only a Christless eternity where the worm dieth not and the fire is not quenched. That's the answer. There is no answer to this question. You will never find satisfaction. You'll never find eternal life until you have Jesus. Clarence McCartney writes such a beautiful passage. I want to share it. I may be speaking to some who have followed Christ but are now tempted to turn away from him. Let me say to you, before you abandon Christ and turn from him, be sure you have someone to take his place. You may have had doubts sown in your mind by some book that you read, by some address you've heard, by some disloyal utterance or act of a professed follower of Christ, or some statement by a proud secular or scientist. But before you leave Christ, you ask yourself Peter's question, Lord, to whom shall we go? Thou hast the words of eternal life. Perhaps I'm speaking to some who have not yet followed Christ. You have not taken him as King and Redeemer and Savior and Lord. If so, well, whom will you follow? If you come to Jesus Christ. And then I want to know, if you reject him instead of Christ, where will you go? No doubt I speak to one who once followed Christ and then forsook him. To you, I say, remember Peter's expression. Yeah, he followed, and then he forgot, say, Christ. But he came back again, and with tears and repentance, he turned from his sins and repented of his sins and asked Christ for forgiveness. and he tried the cancer, his own question, he failed. There is no place to go. He deserted Christ and he forsook Christ, and there was no place to go but the wilderness and the devil standing behind it. There is no answer. And it is simply this: it is Christ in heaven, or it is rejection in hell. That's all there is to the story. And so I beg of you to come to Jesus right now and ask him into your heart to take away your sins, and he'll do it. And if you do that, you write to us, Christian Worship Hour, Box 2002, Aberdeen, South Dakota, 57402. And if you want to help us in the work, just ask God, dear Lord, should we help? Is this something we ought to help? You want us to do it? And you ask him. If he says no, give it somewhere else. Don't hoard it. Give it away. But then if he said yes, you help us. And if you help us, I'm going to tell you something. We're a member of the Evangelical Council for Financial Accountability. And they audit us every year. And we are clean as a whistle. Every penny is used exactly where it should go. You write to us if you want our Bible study or our film. And now I'm going to pray, and we're going to pray for the persecuted church in Somalia. Dear Heavenly Father, we just pray, especially for our brothers and sisters in Somalia, that you be close to them. We know you will. And help them to know we're praying for them. Be with all who are on beds of sickness today, and the lonely and the weary. Bless those that have prayed for this prayer and opened their heart to you. And we'll give you thanks and praise in Jesus' name. Amen. All right, now for our shortwave people, here it's again, Christian Worship Hour, Box 2002, Aberdeen, South Dakota, 57402. And I just have to close by telling you, God loves you. I don't care what you've done or who you are or where you live. God loves you. He loved you so much he gave his son, who gave his life. And if you put your faith and believes in Jesus Christ, you have eternal life. And then all of our people in the Christian Worship Hour, we have a prayer team, we have many workers and staff and the rest. We all love you. That's why we've carried on now for over 40 years, because we love you and want you to come to Jesus. And I want you to know that I love you. I just wish I could pray, give it in a better way, but I've made it as clear as I can. And now the ball is in your court. You've got to make that prayer in your own words, in your own way, for Jesus to come in to be your child, be your son, and be you're the son of God, and you'll be his child. You do that, and I'll see you in heaven, and won't that be something? God bless you.
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4: Exodus chapter 33. Exodus chapter 33. For the sake of time, I'm just going to read verse 16, but we're going to preach through 13 through 19 this morning. Exodus chapter 33, verse 16. Would you just stand with me for the reading of God's word this morning? We're in Bible revival. Exodus 33:16. For how then will it be known that your people and I have found grace in your sight? How many of you want found grace? How will they know that I found grace in your sight? Watch this. Except you go with us. So we shall be separate, your people and I, from all the people who are upon the face of the earth, simply because of one thing. We have your presence. God, I pray that over the next few minutes, you would stir the spirit man of every son and daughter under the sound of my voice to not hunger for more church, to not hunger for more trends, to not hunger for more culture, to not hunger for more whatever of complacency that we may find. But Lord, let us hunger more for your presence in our lives. In Jesus' name, somebody said amen. Amen. It's a very interesting passage of scripture in Exodus 33. You can be seated. Exodus 33. This is post-plagues. This is post-children of Israel crossing through the Red Sea on dry land. This is post-cloud by day, fire by night. This is post manna from heaven falling every day. This is post angel guiding them. And watch this. It's even post releasing of the land of promise has been declared over their lives. They have the promise. They've seen miracles. They've seen provision over and over again. They've had the protection of God in their life. And they even had an angel that was assigned to guide them from the moment they were in to where they were headed. But Moses understood something most believers miss. That none of those things distinguish us from other nations if God himself did not go with them. That there are other nations that have blessings. That there are other nations that are experiencing miracles. There are other nations that have angels assigned to be around them in different regions and atmosphere. And Moses is telling God, I am not satisfied with blessings without presence. I am not satisfied with direction without intimacy. And I do not want progress if that means you're not going with me. He says in Exodus 33, verse 13, "If I pray that if I found grace in your sight, show me your way, that I may know you, that I may find grace in your sight, and consider that this nation is your people." It's one thing to be in a nation. It's another thing to be in God's possession inside of a nation. Moses understood that that favor flows from relationships, not rewards. Hear me. That the goal of the believer is alignment with God, not just success from God. And this is a prayer that moves from what God does to who God is. And Moses is saying, I don't want to know how you do things. I want to know your ways. I want to know the way you walk. I want to know the way you think. I want to know the reason behind the way you act and the decisions you make. Why? Because a marked people are those who prioritize knowing God above receiving from God. Look at the response of God to Moses' prayer. He says to him, verse 14, my presence will go with you. Watch this. And I will give you rest. What God said to Moses was, I'm going to grant your request. I'm going to give you what you asked for. I'm going to give you me. You've asked for me, and I'm going to give you me. And when you have me, watch this, you have rest. Oh, I love this, because what God is telling him is that the promise of presence is greater than the promise of arrival. And where God's presence is, hear me, peace is inevitable. And what you're going to have to decide in 2026 is, Lord, why don't I have peace in this? And it's possible that the reason you don't have peace is because God's presence is not welcome there. He says in verse 15, and he said to him that Moses is talking to God, if your presence does not go with us, don't bring me up from here. Moses refuses to move forward without God personally leading him. We used to say this thing in the church all the time, hey, I just don't want to get ahead of God. What if you stay in the presence of God, you don't have to worry about that. Because progress without presence is not progress at all. And Moses said, I would rather stay still with God than advance without him. And this verse exposes the courage to say no to movement that lacks intimacy. Hear me, because there is a difference between presence and momentum. There's a huge difference between the presence of God and momentum. And so today, we decree at Judah Church that 2026 is the year God shows us his ways. That we will no longer settle for knowing what God can do without knowing who he is. That the Lord will teach us how he thinks, how he leads, and how he moves. That leaders who have felt weary will receive fresh clarity and confidence in the unction of the Holy Spirit. That 2026 is the year that we find grace in the eyes of God. That we are not, somebody needs to hear this, you are not overlooked, you are not forgotten, and you have not been passed by. That the Lord is looking on you with favor, not frustration. That grace is going to open doors obedience could never force open for you. That 2026 is the year for somebody. You are not alone. You are not alone in 2026. Why? Because God is with you in this season, even when it feels quiet. You are not isolated. You are not abandoned, and you are not forgotten. What you are walking through is not being walked through by yourself. Oh my goodness. That 2026 is the year that you will move from no way to Yahweh. I'm here today to declare somebody who's gotten the no way in your mouth, Yahweh is going to be the thing that will be the fruit of your lips in this season. And I don't know who this is for, but 2026 is the year that I will trust that God is not guessing about what he's doing with me. Oh my goodness. Who is that for this morning? I'm here today to tell you, he's not guessing with how he's leading you. He's not guessing with how he's guiding you. He's not guessing with your occupation. He's not guessing with your business. He's not guessing with your relationship. God knows the plan that he has for you. And if you stay with the one who knows the plan, you can count on the one who has the plan. And 2026 is the year that rest comes where his presence remains. The striving will lose its grip where God goes first. That burnout will be replaced with divine pace and holy boundaries. That pastors and leaders and servants will minister from overflow and not exhaustion. I declare that 2026 is the year that if his presence is not welcome, neither am I. If he ain't going, I ain't going. If he's not going to be there, I don't want to be there. Why? We don't want promotion unless God's being promoted. We don't want relationship unless he's going to be in the relationship. We don't want success unless his presence is going to sustain us. Only he gets the glory, or we don't want it at all. He says, how? Verse 16, how? Then will it be known that your people and I have found grace in your sight, except you go with us. How? See, Moses is defining what truly distinguishes God's people from the rest of the world. Let me say it to you in Judah Church terms. That what distinguishes us from any other place is not programs, it is not praise teams, it is not preaching, it is not LED walls, it is not sound systems, it is not marketing, it is the presence of the living, powerful God of the age. And if you're here for anything else other than his presence, I'm letting you know you're going to waste your time here in 2026, because there's one thing we're after. It is the presence of the Lord. Listen, you can find better programs. You can find better production. You can find better preaching. You can find better praise teams. But what you will not find is better presence, because the same presence that raised Christ from the dead, the same spirit that raised Christ from the dead, we want to be alive in this place. Distinguishes us, not miracles, not success, not blessings, but God with us. Oh man. See, what we understand, have to understand, is that identity is not proven by what we possess, but identity is proven by who we walk with. See, God's presence is the signature mark of covenant people. Without presence, we are common. But with presence, we are unmistakable. So today at Judah Church, we decree that 2026 is the year Judah is visibly distinguished, not by hype, not by numbers, but by the abiding presence of the Lord. That 2026 is the year his presence distinguishes us. We will not be confused with the world or blended into culture. What marks us will not be talent, will not be growth, will not be visibility. We will be recognized by the unmistakable kabod weight of the glory of the Lord. Oh my goodness. 2026 is the year that a generation is being marked by encounters. Sons and daughters will not inherit systems. They'll hold the substantive things of the Spirit of God. That young leaders will rise with reverence, holiness, and a bold faith. That they will not chase platforms, but they will be hungry for the glory of the Lord. That 2026 is the year the presence of God is the main attraction. We are not making room for him. Holy Spirit, you have the whole room. You have the whole campus. You have the parking lot. You have the foyer. You have the bathrooms. You have the sanctuary. You have the classrooms. You have the conference room. We give you the whole space. That 2026 is the year the presence of God is not a visitor in his own house. We do not visit his presence. Lord, we want to host your presence. We want to host you and let you host us. That 2026 is the year every Sunday, every Wednesday, every gathering, every life group, every meeting, every moment, we are hosting the presence of the Holy Spirit of God. If you're in agreement with this, somebody lift a voice of praise in the room today. That 2026 is the year we are his people, and this is his house. Presence over performance, encounter over entertainment, altars over agendas, revival over routine, fire over formula, spirit over schedule, transformation over trend, pursuit over programs. Is there anybody hungry to be marked by the presence of God? What distinguishes us is your presence.
5: Yes.
4: Look how God responds. So the Lord said to Moses, I will also do this thing that you have. That's why you got to watch your mouth. That's why you got to watch your mouth. You wait for this second service. You got to watch your mouth in this season. You got to be careful not to dam what God is trying to break. You got to be careful not to speak death over something God is trying to resurrect. God affirms that Moses has found favor. Look at this. He found favor because of relationship. I will do this thing that you have spoken. Watch this. For you have found grace in my sight, and I know you by name.
5: Hallelujah.
4: I feel the glory of the Lord.
5: Hallelujah.
4: He knows you by name. Being known by God is the greatest affirmation you could ever receive. And favor flows where intimacy already exists. Most people want the favor without the intimacy. And then they want to get intimate because of the favor. You don't get intimate because of the favor. You get favor because of the intimacy. Oh, man. God responds to Moses' bold request. Watch this. Because God already had relational trust. We want God to give us answers to our bold request. But the issue is, do you live the life that God can trust? And it could be that you're in the season where you've got to prove you can be trusted before he releases the fullness of his promise into your life. It may be that the reason why your company hasn't exploded or your relationship hasn't evolved, it may not be because God is keeping it from you because he's mean. It may be because he loves you enough to know he can't trust you with all of that yet. See, a marked leader is one who walks known by God, not admired by people. Most of us are so focused on being admired by people. The question is, are you known by God? Look what he says, verse 18. Moses says, show me your glory. That'd be fine. But he put a great word in front of it. Pretty please. If it was me, pretty please with sugar on top. He says, please, show me your glory. Everything you've said up until this moment is good. But how I know that I'm sealed is if you'll show me your glory. See, Moses is asking for something that no one dared ask for. Because if you see his glory, you can't remain breathing. But he asked it anyway. Why? To be absent from this body. He said, one way or the other, I get to stay in your presence. See, once you've tasted God's nearness, you'll hunger for glory. See, glory is the cry of someone who is no longer satisfied with distance. Because the mark of true intimacy, ladies and gentlemen, is the desire to see more of God. And I'm afraid that the Church of America is satisfied with a 65-minute service and never experience the glory of the Lord. We're satisfied with experiencing deliverance, but never experience the deliverer. We're satisfied with experiencing the miracles, but we're not satisfied with the miracle worker. I wonder how many of us are satisfied with the 9 gifts, but don't find satisfaction with the gift giver. See, the mark of true intimacy is the desire to see more of God, even if it kills part of us. If the choice, ladies and gentlemen, is to be married or to have his presence, which one do you choose? If the choice is to have children or have his presence, which do you choose? If the choice is to have promotion at your job or his presence, which do you choose? See, the mark of true intimacy is the desire to see more of God no matter what it costs. So today we decree at Judah Church that 2026 is the year that God is watching to perform what we say. that heaven is attentive to words spoken in faith, that obedient declarations would be met with divine actions, that what is spoken in alignment would be fulfilled by his power, that 2026 is the year favor follows those God knows by name, that the Lord will accelerate assignments without striving, that provision will meet obedience step by step, and that what he authorizes, he will fully sustain. We declare that 2026 is the year that we want the glory of the Lord in our homes, that your presence is filling living rooms this year, is filling kitchens this year, is filling bedrooms this year, is filling marriages this year, is filling families this year, is filling generations that will encounter you this year, that our homes will be altars that are marked by the peace and the holiness of God, that 2026 is the year that we want your glory at Judah Church, not just attendance but encounter, not just services but saturations. Let your presence define every gathering in this place. Look at what he says in verse 19. Play with me, Antoine. He says, you want to see my glory? You can't handle my glory. But since you asked for my glory, I'm going to give you second best. I'm going to show you my goodness. I will make my goodness pass before you, and I will proclaim the name of the Lord before you. And I will be gracious to whom I will be gracious, and I will have compassion on whom I have compassion. You know what the Lord is saying? The Lord is saying, I'm God, and I'm going to do what I want to do. And since you ask for my glory, I'm not going to give you my glory because I don't need you to die yet. But since you ask for my glory and I don't want you to die, because I'm going to do what I want to do, I'm going to have my way, and there's no way you can manipulate God. What I'm going to do is I'm going to pass before you, and I'm going to let you see my goodness. And then when you see my goodness, you ain't got no other choice but to proclaim and bless my name because of just how good I've been. See, God's glory is rooted in goodness. Do you hear what I'm saying? That he declares that revelation is always governed by his grace, that God's presence introduces his name and his nature and his mercy. Glory is not something we earn, but something God chooses to reveal, that a marked people live under the sound of a God declaring who he is. So today we decree at Judah Church, 2026 is the year God is going to show us just how good he is. His goodness will precede his miracles. His mercy will outshine our expectations, and testimonies will be undeniable. That 2026 is the year that God is about to hide me in the cleft of the rock. I'm here today to tell you, somebody's about to go into hiding against the enemy. The enemy's been trying to find you, but God's about to hide you in the cleft of the rock. Listen, being hidden in the rock means God protects while he reveals. Being hidden in the rock means that the attack does not get the final say. The storm doesn't hit. It may hit the rock, but it cannot reach you when you're inside. You are protected even when pressure is real. That 2026 is the year that God is hiding somebody in the rock. It's hiding somebody in the rock. It's hiding somebody in the rock. When I'm hidden in the rock. See, God said to Moses, you can't handle my glory, so I'm going to put you in the rock, and then I'm going to put my hand over it. And when I pass before you, I'm going to drop my hand, and you're going to see my goodness.

0: that 2026 is the year God is hiding me in the rock. And you're going to come out stronger. You're going to come out clearer. And you're going to come out more anchored. Why? Because you've been covered by His hand. And you've been kept by His power. But most of all, you've been marked by His presence. So finally today, we decree at Judah Church that 2026 is the year His presence becomes my reality. That in His presence, I do not worry and I do not wander. That in 2026, everything in His presence is available to me. And that 2026 is the year I am marked to be a presence carrier. You got to go ahead and decide, is His presence enough for you? Full transparency. If it's me and 15 people, as long as His presence, I want to know Him. I want to know Him. And this is the year I'll not be satisfied with a typical Sunday, checking a typical box, earning a typical paycheck. I want the presence of the Lord more than I want the people. I want His presence. And I'm going to let you in on a secret. You should want His presence more than you want a preacher or a praise team or a piano player. And you know what the good news is about His presence? It is not regulated to these four walls. That everywhere He gets invited, He will show up in 2026. Where do you want Him? For God inhabits the praises of His people. Most of the time, we're just satisfied to give Him our pain. Lord, here's my problems. If I'll learn to praise Him, pain can't stay in His presence. Problems can't stay in His presence. Cancer can't stay in His presence. Rejection can't stay in His presence. Anxiety can't stay in His presence. That in the presence of the Lord, the fullness of, and at His right hand are pleasures, not just on Sundays, but forever. Today, before I kick this worship team into a moment, I don't want to invite Him into a song. I want to build a place. I want to build a throne that He can sit on, where you're not the center of attention, and Lord knows I'm not the center of attention. But we entertain Him and Him alone. Because if we can model it here corporately, then you can experience it personally every single day of your life.
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0: there's a couple times a year where Jesus gets quite a bit of attention, like Christmas and Easter, right? We're kind of coming up on that. And as I got to thinking about it, I would venture to guess that everybody in this room believes in Jesus. I mean, I'm pretty sure that everybody in this room believes in Jesus. If you think of every worldview, every religion, they all acknowledge that Jesus was a guy, right? At the very least. So the question I have today isn't whether or not you believe in Jesus. The question I have is, what do you believe about Jesus? What do you believe about who Jesus said he is? You know, C.S. Lewis, you guys might know, he wrote Chronicles of Narnia, great read, great movies. He wrote a bunch of other books as well. Very intellectual guy, and he was actually kind of on this search for truth. And I think it would be safe to say that everybody in this room also is in a search for truth. I haven't found anybody that I've ever talked to that doesn't want to know what truth is or if there's truth, right? So it's kind of at the heart of that. I like the way C.S. Lewis put it. He kind of summed it up into to three categories. And he said, if anybody is going to take an honest look at truth, you have to answer the question about Jesus. You can't get around Jesus, right? I mean, you just can't. You're going to have to answer the question of who is Jesus. He said, some people will say he was a liar. They'll say, you know, he said he was the Son of God. He said he could forgive sin. He said he could heal. He said he was the manifestation of love. He said all kinds of stuff. He's a liar. And you can come to that conclusion. Some people have come to that conclusion. The second area that he points out is that you could say he's a lunatic. He's a crazy guy. He's insane. Right? He was claiming to be the Son of God. He was probably fabricating all these kinds of miracles and stuff, some illusion artist of the day, right, that could somehow pull off this crazy stuff to just support his own lunacy. But the third area is to say that Jesus is Lord. So either he's a liar, or he's a lunatic, or he's Lord. And see, so the question this morning, like I said earlier, isn't whether or not you believe in Jesus. It's what do you believe about him? Do you believe he's a liar? Do you believe he's a lunatic? Or do you believe he's Lord? See, because it really all kind of comes down to that. You know, and I'm here today standing because I believe that Jesus Christ is Lord. I'm standing on that promise. Amen. And if there's anybody here this morning and you're kind of uncomfortable about what I'm talking about, maybe you're feeling a little bit judged, maybe you're feeling a little bit condemned or kind of awkward, can I just tell you something? That's not God's heart towards you. The scripture tells us that he who is in Christ Jesus, there is no condemnation. But if you're feeling condemned, I've got to tell you, it's because you're condemning yourself. You're already condemned, is what the scripture says, if you don't believe in Jesus. Because it really comes down to that, what you believe about Jesus. And I'm telling you this morning, that condemnation or awkwardness or anything, if any of you are feeling that here today, that's the heart of God trying to get your attention. To tell you there's something not right. There's something wrong. And you know what? If you think Jesus is a liar, it's okay. If you think he's a lunatic, it's okay. But I'll tell you, if you believe those, what is the benefit of them? There isn't one. But if you believe that Jesus is Lord, man, the benefits are that everything that he said about himself really is true. That he loves you unconditionally. That he forgives your sin. That he heals every brokenness, every wound. That his love for you is so great that he was willing to give his life in your place. Because I'll tell you something. I deserve death. I deserve punishment. I deserve all the judgment. Because I'm not going to get into any details. Some of you know my past. I needed forgiven. And I found, when I proclaimed that Jesus Christ was Lord, that I was forgiven. That he really is who he said he is. So again, everybody here I know believes in Jesus, but I'm going to ask you a very important question. That if you believe that Jesus Christ is Lord, will you stand with me? Right now, will you stand and you say, I believe that Jesus Christ is Lord. For those of you that are seated, we have a gift for you if you'll receive it. They're right there in that box. And so for those of you that are standing, I want to talk to you for just a minute. Thank you for standing. Thank you for acknowledging Jesus Christ as Lord. I don't know many of you. But I want to just make one more little adjustment in what I'm saying here. If there's anybody that's standing right now that stood because of peer pressure, listen to what I'm telling you, okay? If you stood because somebody else stood, then I just want you to take an honest moment and look at your own heart. Because I believe we're in a day and time where we have to be willing to stand even if nobody else is standing.
1: Yeah.
0: You know what I'm saying? That we're going to stand for Jesus Christ. So I just want to tell you, for those of you that are seated, for those of you that are standing, I am believing that the love of God, the unconditional love of God, will overwhelm you. I mean, man, because it's good. It's love that can't be matched. But for those of you that are standing, I'm getting back to that, right? If you stood because of peer pressure, would you just be honest and say, yeah, that was me. I kind of stood because I didn't want to be left sitting. Anyone that's standing. Okay. Well, awesome. So we're going to just take a minute and pray and sing one last song. And thank you, Jesus, for loving us. Thank you for Misut. Thank you for one another. And thank you for you. Thank you for giving us a reason to stand for you today, Lord. Just bless everybody in this place. Show them your love. In Jesus' name, amen.

0: We pray you have been blessed by this week's Harmony of Hope. 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
1: If you can achieve it, then you could do it on your own. You wouldn't need God. He got to change you into the kind of person that can do that job. And that's the process. Impossible. You can't escape it. You can't escape it. The real riches in life come from the battle over your destiny. You got a word of God, you're going to do something. You get ready for a fight. And I can't tell you how long it's going to last. Most of it lasts as long as your flesh wants to stay around. The better you can kill it, the better you do. Okay? How much did your faith cost you? Is a good question. Now those guys, what did the disciples tell Jesus? They said, we left all to follow you. We don't even have a backup plan. Elijah and Elisha. Elisha burned a cart, the oxen, burned the way he made a living and everything else to follow. The disciples said they left everything to follow. See, you know what's funny? When people hear that, they think like they got to give all their money to something and go broke and then follow Jesus. Well, if he ever asked you to, you probably should, okay? But let me tell you something. Your will is harder than getting rid of the money. Changing your will to conform to do it his way is much harder than anything you could give. I've seen lots of people rather give money than to change. They like the offering plate because they put it in there and it makes them feel better. And I don't know what to say. But changing changes how God looks at your offering. He sees it as a surrender. Remember the woman with the two mites? He said she did it all. She did it all. She surrendered. She was totally dependent. Now, she was down to two mites, but she was totally dependent. And remember, Elijah was sent to the woman who just had a little bit of oil and a little bit of meal. And it miraculously took care of itself. And I believe that's where we could possibly be heading someday in my lifetime. It's not because God didn't make the world right and there's not enough food. It's the way men distribute it and how they treat things. Remember, God made it all to work. And men mess things up. Pick away. Pesticides. I was listening to one guy, a horticulture guy or something. He said, everything is so GMO'd, you don't even know what plague it can withstand because we've changed everything so much, it could just wipe out entire crops of corn, entire crops of things, because it's just genetically modified. It's not the way God made it. And so it doesn't have any defense. It just has a defense where they made it. He says, it's unbelievable what could really happen in the food chain. Those of you who like planting gardens, I always suggest plant a garden. Get heirloom seeds, plant your garden, and grow your vegetables. Anyway, James chapter 1 through 8. James, a bondservant. See how he talks about himself? A bondservant. A bondservant does what he's told. You know what I like? How many remember the movie Gladiator? Okay. I loved it when Maximus told the king, I want to go. He says, what do you do? I want to go home. And when he got the order, he says, I'll do whatever you tell me. Then he talks to the other guy, his armor bearer. Sometimes armor bearers are really nicer to have around in case you... It's nice to have an armor bearer around. It really is. He talks to his armor. He says, what do you do? He says, well, sometimes I do what I want to do, what I want to do, and then I go do what I have to do. He understood that he had to do something to conform to what the king wanted. And the king wanted it, so Maximus had to do it. And his armor bearer had to as well. Because it was an army. Anyway. And the Lord Jesus Christ and the 12 tribes which are scattered abroad. Keep going, sis. My brethren. Uh-oh. This one's a good one, huh? I want everybody to clap at the end of this one. My brethren, count it all joy when you fall into various trials. Yes. How you like that? Because this is what it does. Showing or knowing that the testing of your faith produces patience. But this means it's a project. Getting patience is a project. It's not an event. Having its perfect work that you may be perfect and complete, lacking nothing. He wants to kill it all. If any of you lack wisdom, this is wonderful. Ask. He says, ask of God who gives all to all men liberally without reproach, and it will be given him. I think he's saying, in a way, if you don't understand what I just said, ask for the wisdom to understand it. The transformation of character is priceless. Priceless. That's why he told the one guy, sell all you have and give it to the poor and come follow me. Because he knew that that was true riches to be around that. You know, I don't believe in being broke. You guys know that. I pray for all of you. You have money and you prosper. I'm not praying this. I'm just telling you, God uses this stuff to shape you. Paul said, I've learned to abase and I've learned to abound. And I've had a good attitude in both of them. Is there any more up there? Was that it? But let him ask in faith without doubting, for he who has double doubts and is like a wave of the sea, driven and tossed by the wind. For let not that man suppose he will receive anything from the Lord. But he is double-minded man, unstable in all his ways. Oh my, how many of you battled instability because you were double-minded, you know? It's the battle for your mind. But God wants you to see, sometimes that's the only fight you got. You got to work on that one before you work on any of the others. Smith Wigglesworth put it the best. He said, God said it, I believe it, and that settles it. Well, I think he said that before he actually understood it too. Because it takes a while to understand your confession. We think if we confess it, it should happen in a week. And I think you might have to undergo the changes so it does happen. Like if you pray about your marriage, you might have to treat your wife different. That's what I learned. So I was prompt, bless God, touch my wife. You know, he changed me, left her alone. Okay? That was the answer. I got the answer, I just didn't like it. But you still got to cooperate whether you like it or not. What's your like got to do with winning? Nothing. You have to do what works. See, we can want to have it our way. I think was that Burger King said, have it your way? Okay, thank you. I don't remember. I can go back. Where's the beef, though? I remember that one. That's older than everybody. It's older than anybody in this room, almost. But anyway, that was a Wendy's commercial, I think, or something. Okay. So, God is cleaning up those who agreed. Amen. Priorities changing. 2 Timothy 3, 12 through 17. Yes, all who want to live a godly life in Christ Jesus will suffer persecution. But evil men, here's what we have to understand. Evil men will grow worse. I'm quoting King James in my head and reading that one. If you're wondering why I'm seeing wax old or wax and all that stuff. But evil men, imposters who grow worse and worse, deceiving and being deceived. But you, see, it doesn't matter. You're going to see evil all your life. But you must continue in the things which you have learned and been assured of, knowing from whom you have learned them. And from the childhood you have known the Holy Scriptures, which are able to make you wise for salvation through faith in Jesus Christ. All Scripture is given by inspiration. This is for all the people that question the Bible. Believe it or not, the Bible reinforces it, and I'm happy. I'm good. Scripture is given by inspiration of God and is profitable. There's profit in obeying Scripture, not just money. I'm talking about the quality of your life. for doctrine, reproof, correction. See, there's correction and instruction, reproof. Those aren't the positive. They don't seem positive if you don't want to hear anything. But they're all positive to God because he says that they'll correct you to do good work. Anyway, go ahead, correction, instruction. That the man of God may be complete, thoroughly equipped for every good work. He said, the evil people are going to be there, but you've got to go look at something else. You got to go look at something else. Hallelujah. Now, the world can vex you. I'll save that for another day. First Samuel. I got Judges and Samuel. Now I don't know what it is, but she knows what it is. She's been covering for me for years now. Thank you. And it came to pass. Now listen to this, how pestering it can get. And don't take this bad. But one thing I always say about Jezebel, she makes you want to die. Like if you have a Jezebel in your life, you don't even want to live anymore because it's miserable. I'm just saying what happens, okay? And it came to pass. Now, he brought the Jezebel. It was all his fault. I didn't say it was her fault. It's just the effect you have. When she pestered him daily with her words and pressed him so that his soul was vexed to death, it came to pass, let me say, that he told her all his heart. She pestered him enough that he forfeited his answers to his anointing from God. You can't tell everybody everything in your lifetime. And sometimes it might be somebody up close to you. You've got to protect it until they grow up and mature and grow so you can talk about it with them. And if they don't, you can't. Because if they're half and half, the devil will take the half they're not right on that day. They'll be half today and half tomorrow. Anybody know what I'm talking about? I've been married for a long time. Switch on you, and they'll use that, and you just exposed what God gave you to the enemy because they're operating by the enemy that day and not by the Spirit of God. And it's leaked out, and there you are trapped. You despaired of life. Despair of life. And Jezebel made Elijah feel that way. He wanted to run away and hide. Now, I'm not telling you there ain't men Jezebels either. I'm just telling you what happens that it could get so bad you despaired of life. What did Job's wife tell him to do? Curse God and die. That's encouraging. Curse God and die. Okay. Think about that. It's terrible. Job was bearing his heart, and she could see it, but it wasn't any good for Job. Samson told her the secrets of his strength. He told her the secret of his power. Jesus told his disciples the some things, but not everything. They couldn't have taken it. Amen. 2 Peter 2:6-9. This is another one. For turning the cities of Sodom and Gomorrah into ashes, condemned them to destruction, making them an example of those who afterward would live ungodly. And delivered righteous Lot. Now see, mine says vexed. It says, who was oppressed by filthy conduct of the wicked. He was vexed to me, like Job was and Elijah. You can be so vexed living in an evil place or working in an evil place. You got to know why God put you there. I mean, I learned when God put me in an evil, or evil goes on in a job place, either I didn't hear him or I'm in the right place and it's for me to grow. In other words, one time I had a job where he said, I'm building up, there was a lot of sin there. He says, I'm building up your antibodies and your resistance so you can be around sin and not become part of it. See, God takes a chance and exposes you to environments, and you got to decide which way you're going to go. That's called how you train people. We always want to train people in here, and then we put them out there, and we wonder what's wrong with them. I think you got to let them try things like Jesus did, and they said, Jesus said, I saw the devils fall from heaven like lightning. And they got all excited. But he says, no. Be glad your name's written in the Lamb's Book of Life. When you're discipling people, you got to let them do something. And then you work it out. And they do some more, and then you work it out. You got to let them do things. That's why, this is going to sound funny, but I don't really care what we look like on television. I'm glad all the kids are up here, and I'm glad we got all the people learning to do stuff. And I want more, we both want more and more people to engage and learn to do things. And we're willing to live with whatever nobody does right, because we never did anything right for a long time. It just takes a while, and you got to let people get exposed. How are they going to grow up if they never did it? It makes sense. You can sometimes shield your kids from reality, and then when they get plopped into reality, they don't know what reality is. Too protected, too idealistic environment. Anyway, so it's funny how afterwards, when you're dead, they write a book about the stuff you did, though. Hallelujah. Matthew 7:6. This is what happens when you talk too much. I was guilty of it. When I was young, I was real bad. Do not give that which is holy to dogs, nor cast your pearls before swine, lest they trample them under their feet and turn and tear you to pieces. I am sure you have told somebody something you weren't supposed to, and your heart got crushed. Okay? Devastated. Well, it's really not their fault. It's discretion and wisdom that keeps that from happening to you. I always put everything back on me. I don't compete with nobody.

too, not all the time, but when you do, when you mess it up, you can say, I'm sorry, honey. Did it wrong. It works really well, by the way. It teaches them not to lie. Because when you don't tell the truth, you create, I always say this, you create a distorted mirror. And they're looking at you for a reflection, and because you're not real, they don't see the truth. If they can see your humanity and your humility at the same time, they can receive from you correction and love. That's the way it works. But if you never are wrong and they're always wrong, it's like, I say this all the time, it's just like going to Kennywood and you looking in a mirror, and they got them distorted mirrors down there from when I was a kid. You know, three mirrors at Kennywood. One makes you fat, one makes you skinny, one makes you tall. Remember those? Anybody remember a couple people? Well, that's what, when they look at you, because as a kid, you're the mirror. Now, when they get older, the Word of God is the mirror, right? You know, look perfect in the law of liberty, it says in James. You can see yourself in the Scripture, and that's when you read Scripture, it starts to correct you. If you read the Bible and it don't correct you, you better get something worked out. Because, you know, I get so convicted, and ain't nobody in the room but me, God, and the Bible. There's only three things in there. Me, Him, and the Word. And I get really, if you think your sermons are convicting, I get really bad sermon convicting reading the Scripture, where I see I don't have the character to do what He wanted me to do. And He lovingly helps me through it. Anyway, so you don't cast your pearls before it's fine. Acts 9, 15 and 16. Now this is Paul, the apostle, the Christian killing, coat holding, jail approving, arresting man. He gets knocked down and he's introduced to Jesus. And Jesus asked him a question, Saul, Saul, why do you persecute me? Okay. Now, he sends Ananias to talk to him, to tell him this. But the Lord said unto him, go, for he is a chosen vessel of mine. The Christian killing, jailing, beaten, robbed, is a chosen vessel of mine. So much for who you think should do it or you shouldn't. You know, he's picked a rough dude there to bear my name before the Gentiles, kings and the children of Israel. Listen to this. For I'm going to show him how many things he must suffer for my name's sake. There is suffering in the following. And if you don't preach this, you've got a weak church in the long run. That's what happened to the American church. Prosperity was cool, but they chased it for 20 or 30 years, and it became the focal point, and that's almost one of the only gospels there was for a long time. But it was a truth, but it's hooked to a whole bunch of other truths as well. I don't believe God wants you broke. I really don't. But I don't think it's the only word you should ever get. There's a whole bunch of, because if you're going to follow God, you're going to have suffering in your life, persecution in your life. It could be subtle, but it's there. It can be subtle, but it's there. And the people that don't know God, I hate to say this, people, but all they do is find fault with churches and religious services and everything. They just criticize everything because they're religious critics, not knowing the grace and mercy and loving kindness of God who forgives sins. They could never know that and be that big of a critic. Because whoever's forgiven much loves much. So if you're criticizing all the time, there's love missing. Anytime I get angry and backslide, I can get as judgmental as anybody. I have to guard myself. Believe it or not, helping people, you can get really offended too, you know. Like you might have to just get along. We got to get along with a whole bunch of people. And I have learned that I take the lower place and I'm okay. Who's ever the greatest among you must be what? Servant. You want to stop strife in your house, go low. If it gets worse, you go lower. Now see, you can only do that to the extent that you're broken. When I say broken, I mean your will. So the more you go through the processes of your character changing, the higher your love gets and the better you are with people,

0: yourself and life and patience because you keep dying to what you want so somebody else can get what they need. And in that hidden place is where all the power is. If you're judging Christianity on the surface of a bunch of Christians that are humans that have all kind of stuff they need delivered from, even though they're Christians, you're not even going to understand Christianity. You have to judge it by the Bible and Jesus, not on what you see here. What if we and I are hollering at each other in a car? What if we're at the mall and we're just struggling over something? They're going to go to the mall no more. People don't have malls. We got a mall, but nobody goes. A store, okay? I don't want to spend that much money. She wants that. Just pick something. You're going to find somebody. It's not going to be a good conversation. And if you see that and you judge them as Christians because you see that, how can you do that? The disciples was fighting over who was going to be the greatest and they're following him. Come follow me and I will make you. So you saw the following, but you missed the making. You missed the making. The making is a process of death. Death to you, what you want, so God can get what he wants. Because if he gives it to you when you're going to do it, you're going to do it your way and not his way. That's why he has, that's why it takes so long. Look how long it took Moses. Long time. Joseph's in jail about 20, just under 20 years. Moses is in the desert for 40 years. That's a long time to break. But remember, he was so strong, he took it into his own hands and killed a guy, thought he was going to straighten it all out. So he had some dying to do. He had to go through a process of surrender to do it. I think it's where that many are called, but few are chosen comes from. God can use you at the level you are all the time. This is not a condemnation message. He let me do stuff when I was smoking cigarettes. I let Eddie Anderson was smoking a cigarette. Okay? God's forgiveness worked in spite of my stupid cigarettes, okay? But he let me help him. But that's where I was. Okay? And I was still being used of God where I was. So I do not preach condemnation. God allowed me to lead a guy smoking a cigarette that I put out by embarrassment because I couldn't pray with it in my hand. And he got saved. And he's still here today. God will use you just like you are. There's freedom in what I'm telling you, just not an excuse. It's okay to be who you are. It's okay. God loves you like you are. You're progressing like you are. But you still got to be able to receive the correction, the love, and all the stuff that comes with it. It's normal. Let's go to Philippians 3, 7 through 14. It's a wonderful one. We got to look at. This is what happens to your brain and how you see things. This is when you gradually are making a change. Paul had everything. Pharisee, lawyer, power, money, all everything. Roman citizen, he had all the good stuff. And what things are gained to me, these I have counted loss. All of a sudden his priority changed. What he had wasn't important. What he got was important. Okay? Yet indeed, I also count all things for loss for the excellency of the knowledge of Christ. Jesus, my Lord, whom I have suffered the loss of all things and count them as rubbish, that I might gain Christ. You talk about a priority change. And I believe with my whole heart that this is your life over time. Or you just, your priorities change. I always say this when I'm preaching to you. Life to me is laying down this and picking up that.
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So here is the good news, my friends. The good news. There is, therefore, now no condemnation, no punishment, no curse for all those who are in Christ Jesus. All your fears have been taken away. Instead, hope has been given. Because God, out of His great love, redeemed us on the cross. So now, my friends, no power of hell and no scheme of man

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